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1: Thank you very much. This song is one of my favorites. It's called Somebody to Love.

0: Oh dear, I'll try and do it without that note. I'll do this. So it goes 1, 2, 3, 4.
1: Well, no, there's no point counting.
2: Yeah, all right.
0: Okay.
1: It's not counting, is it?
0: Okay, sorry, I didn't realise.
2: Well, let's take now.
0: All right, take N. Take N minus one.

0: we end?
1: Brian, you scraped your guitar at the very end.
2: Oh, I see what you mean. Oh, when it's finished.
0: Yeah, right.
2: Right.
3: The end, Brian.
1: Affirmative. Take, three.
0: Shut up, Brian!

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Wembley, folks! Wow, what an amazing evening of love and music. Thank you for being here and thank you for sharing all this stuff. I'd like to sing you a little song. I'd like to play you a little song. And I did not write this song. It was written by a young boy called Freddie Mercury. And in 1986, we were on this exact spot singing this song together. And in 1992, exactly 30 years ago, we said goodbye to Freddie in a style similar to this. So I know that Freddie would be very happy to use this song to honor Taylor Hawkins. But here's the deal. I don't sing this song. We all sing this song together, okay?

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Let's light up Wembley Stadium for Taylor Hawkins!

0: 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Queen covers by famous artists. Sometimes they're better than that artist's own songs. Queen Radio Net.
1: Get those hands up in the air. We've got one last song. This last little sentiment. Everybody give it up for Live Aid.

0: We call the album A Night at the Opera. No, don't misunderstand, darling. It's a rock and roll record with the scale of opera, the pathos of Greek tragedy, the wit of Shakespeare, the unbridled joy of musical theater. It's a musical experience.
1: Yeah.
0: Rather than just another record. Something for everyone, something, something that will make people feel belongs to them. We're mixed genres, we'll cross boundaries, we'll speak in bloody tongues if we want to.
2: No, there's no musical ghetto that could contain us.
0: That's it.
3: No one knows what Queen means because it doesn't mean one thing.
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0: 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And now, for something completely different.
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2: Oh, just got a blank. Right.
3: Don't stop.
4: Five.
2: Oh, you don't think I should?
3: No, you should go on, because you might just do it
2: hurt. Yes, you're dead right. All right, I shouldn't stop.
3: And also, it relieves the tension when you make it.
2: You're dead right, actually. I'll do it again. Sorry.
4: Six.
2: Right, here we go then.

0: still sounds fast.
1: Sounds fast, doesn't it? No, I did a mistake, but I wanted to carry on. Actually, the first part of that wasn't bad. I'll do another one.

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1: Do a tempo.
2: This will be,
3: if Roger's gonna do a tempo, is
2: take,
3: his door shut?
2: Take one.
4: Yes!
5: Great.
0: Right, that'll do.

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1: It's the end of a day like that. Do you like your job in an evening like that?
2: I love my job, but I hate talking to people like you.
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1: Brian May, live at Brixton Academy in London on the 15th of June 1993. If I had to pick one video that would capture atmosphere at any Queen-related concert after Freddie's death, it would be this one. Brian's voice wasn't in top form, but the band were absolutely on fire. Love Token with the dialogue between Brian and the backing vocalists, Brian's amazing guitar solo, Cozzy's drum solo with the 8-12 overture, this is hard rock at its best. Sadly, Brian decided to cut out one-third of the concert, so the official release misses some songs, parts of songs, or even moments before Last Horizon, when Brian's guitar failed and Spike had to come with a keyboard solo to save him. One track that is also missing on the official release is God, Dream is Over by John Lennon.

0: You just started your second decade together as a band.
1: Oh my God, you make me feel so old.
0: What do you think that has kept the band...
1: Don't I look good?
0: Yeah, you look great. What do you think has kept the band together and so intact and same personnel
1: money.
0: For so many years?
1: Oh, we love the money.
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1: So the album is very Queen as well. I mean, in the last 2 years, you haven't really allowed too many outside influences from anyone else to come into the album. It's very much a Queen album, isn't it?
2: I think it would have been very silly if we'd tried to just sort of say, end up sounding like Prince or whatever's happening at the time. I mean, I think we have to stick to our guns. And I think, and really make an album of the kind that we feel that people wanted from us. You know, we are there to sort of please people with the music. I think this is that kind of album. So no, it's not fashionable really, and it's not heavily influenced by outside sources. I think it's very us, and it goes right back to our beginnings in many ways. You know, and there's a lot of guitar on it. Brian's playing better than ever actually. A lot of real playing, you know, back to live playing in the studio.
1: Okay, we'll come back to the album in a moment.
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0: Queen Diary on this day in history.
1: Hello, today is May 18th. Here are some dates from Queen history. 1975, all members of Queen went to see Led Zeppelin at Earl's Court, London, UK. 1976, Queen released sixth single in the UK, You're My Best Friend, from A Night at the Opera, and reached number 7 in charts. 1982, Queen played live at Eisport Hall, Kassel, Germany. 2001, Alice Cooper invited Brian and Tony Blair on his Concert on Brutal Planet tour to Wembley Arena, London, UK. Only Brian joined the show with instrumental version of We Will Rock You and School's Out. 2002, Brian and Roger appeared live on BBC One with the We Will Rock You musical cast, while Michael Parkinson was interviewing Ben Elton. They did Somebody to Love, with Hannah Jane Fox, Hammer to Fall, only instrumental, We Will Rock You, with Tony Vincent, and We Are the Champions, with Tony Vincent. 2011, Brian and Kerry Ellis played live on Anthem's tour at Milton Keynes, UK. It was Queen Diary by AI Voice Nate, Queen Radio Net.
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1: Whilst the first single, Keep Yourself Alive, was a success in the United States, Queen had to wait for their second album before coming up with a hit single for Britain, and that was Seven Seas of Rye.
2: I'll take you to the Seven Seas of Rye.
1: Queen's first big hit from March of 1974, Seven Seas of Rye. What was it in particular that had attracted Baker to them less than 18 months before?
3: It was a question of depth of melodies, use of guitars and vocals, using vocals as an instrument, because I've always liked big vocals. I always have done, you know. That was one of the striking points that I liked about it. Plus the fact that they were very bolshy, they were very over the top, they were very aggressive. They also had pent up frustrations, the same as I did, because obviously I had lots of production ideas, they had lots of musical ideas. They wanted to put all their musical ideas onto a record, I wanted to put all my production ideas onto a record. And the pure fact that we teamed together, we did the first album, I told you, it was in downtime, so we still never quite got it out of our systems. But when it came to Queen 2, which I don't know if you're aware of or know about or heard of, when it things like, you know, Dance of the Black Queen and things like that, I mean, it's got every conceivable musical and production technique on that song alone, and everything, we just went over the top with the album, and it's a very good album. Even today it's contemporary.
1: Despite criticism of their glam rock posturing, Queen went from strength to strength, and with Baker's assistance came up with album number 3 and achieved gold status in the United States with Sheer Heart Attack.
3: If you can imagine what was actually going through our minds during the Queen period, obviously with their frustrations musically and my frustrations production-wise. The first Queen album, as I mentioned, was done in downtime, so there was no real chance to express ourselves on any particular big level apart from just getting the songs onto tape. The second album, which people didn't like at the time because they thought of it as being over the top, which of course it was, but we designed it to be over the top. It had every conceivable production idea that was ever available for us at that time. Machinery has now been invented to be able to make the job of us doing that second album easier. But if we hadn't done that second album, a lot of this, some of the machinery, like some of the flanges and phasers and things to do back, things back, would not have been invented. The idea of Queen 3 was, right, let's just get together, let's get some songs out there for once, you know, real little short songs, Killer Queen, and it was very successful on that level. Very few of the production techniques were used. They were used, but they weren't used to such great extent. You know, I mean, the track of, say, Killer Queen, if Killer Queen would have been done a year earlier and was on Queen 2, it would have been probably phased from beginning to end, but it was just used on one word, laser beam. That was the thing it was used on. The whole idea, obviously, of Sheer Heart Attack was just purely for the guys to see whether they can get together and write nice, short, wonderful, down-to-earth hit songs. And they did.
1: Killer Queen, a magnificent track and one which allowed Queen to show their paces without the benefit of kitchen sink production. In 1973 and 4, Baker was at his busiest, producing albums also for Man, Richard Myhill, Lindisfarne, Hustler, a Danish band Gasoline, and a band called Jet. Jet proved to be of passing interest, not only to the public, but to Roy Thomas Baker.
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Merci beaucoup. All right. 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

0: Queen Diary on this day in history.
1: Hello, today is May 18th. Here are some dates from Queen history. 1975, all members of Queen went to see Led Zeppelin at Earl's Court, London, UK. 1976, Queen released sixth single in the UK, You're My Best Friend from a Night at the Opera, and reached number 7 in charts. 1982, Queen played live at Iceport Hall, Kassel, Germany. 2001, Alice Cooper invited Brian and Tony Blair on his Concert on Brutal Planet tour to Wembley Arena, London, UK. Only Brian joined the show with instrumental version of We Will Rock You and School's Out. 2002, Brian and Roger appeared live on BBC One with the We Will Rock You musical cast, while Michael Parkinson was interviewing Ben Elton. They did Somebody to Love, with Hannah Jane Fox, Hammer to Fall, only instrumental, We Will Rock You, with Tony Vincent, and We Are the Champions, with Tony Vincent. 2011, Brian and Kerry Ellis played live on Anthem's tour at Milton Keynes, UK. It was Queen Diary by AI Voice, Nate, Queen RadioNet.
0: 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That's Queen. 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

0: 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Are you ready?
1: I'm ready.
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3: Ready.
0: Put a lot of oomph in it.
1: We'll do a count in, Roger, as well.
3: How do you mean?
1: Do a tick, 1, 2, 3, 4, 2, 2, 3, 4, and then let the guitar come in.
3: Right, I just count to 8 then.
0: Let's try it.
3: 1, 2, 3, 4, 1, 2, 3, 4.
0: That's fucking terrible. What about his chords before? How are we going to put those in? Who's going to drop those in from the sky? Yeah, it's going to have to be 1, 2, 3, 4. And then the hi-hat comes in, right? And then you take it from there.
3: Okay, you ready?
1: Okay, we're all going to take 6.
0: 1, 2, 3, 4. 1, 2, 3, 4. 1, 2, 3, 4. 1, 2, 3, 4.

0: How was that one?
1: Actually, it'd be an idea to have Brian loud in the cans to get...
0: No, he's just right.
1: All right, then.
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1: Yeah, let's...
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2: We'd like to leave you in the lap of the gods.

We're going to have an attempt at this one. This is a Mercury composition from A Night at the Opera, and it's something which a few people asked us to do last time, so this is for those people. This is Love of My Life.

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1: Now we come to the grand subject of marketing A Night at the Opera. It's a fascinating subject. How did you conceive the album sleeve and everything else, and how did you go about marketing it?
2: Well, the sleeve had a sort of crest on it, didn't it? That's right.
1: And now you've designed that, right?
2: Well, it was an adaptation of an earlier crest that I did. It was done by David Costa, who sort of worked in conjunction with us, and we made sure it's what we wanted. Since then, I mean, as far as say marketing is concerned, it's a huge process. I mean, it covers such a wide area. Yeah, it's like we said before, we just work on the album material, and then we choose a single. In this case, and Night at the Opera case, it happened to be Bohemian Rhapsody, and with that we made a film, which helped us a lot. I mean, we did it with Bruce Gowers.
3: We made a film.
2: A promotional
3: in
2: film.
3: In rather short time, actually. We were, just before we went out to tour in England, when Bohemian Rhapsody was released, we were rehearsing up at Elstree, wasn't it?
2: Yeah.
3: Yeah, and they just came in one night with a video truck, little bits, and we did it in about 4 hours, didn't we?
4: The film opened up a new avenue for us, because the film was used all around the world and worked very successfully. It didn't only just get the record across, it got Queen across, both visually and sort of orally. And now it's really a part of the accepted pattern of marketing a single for any major, or in fact even a new band these days, or artist, to make the record, and they bring out the record, but they always have the film with the record. In fact, you can sell that film around the whole world and literally promote your records with it without actually being there. I think ABBA have turned that into great advantage, yes.
1: John, how deeply do you involve yourselves with the marketing?
3: We involve ourselves artistically with the product, basically. I mean, obviously the album, the cover and the film, we were very much involved with that. But as far as the actual sort of marketing, I mean, a lot is up to the record company, you know, as long as they don't do anything that is grossly in bad taste, you know, and we like to keep an eye on what they're doing.
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3: Ready? 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
2: 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We have liftoff of NASA's New Horizons spacecraft.
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1: Hello, today is May 18th. Here are some dates from Queen history. 1975, all members of Queen went to see Led Zeppelin at Earl's Court, London, UK. 1976, Queen released sixth single in the UK, You're My Best Friend from A Night at the Opera, and reached number 7 in charts. 1982, Queen played live at Eisport Hall, Kassel, Germany. 2001, Alice Cooper invited Brian and Tony Blair on his Concert on Brutal Planet tour to Wembley Arena, London, UK. Only Brian joined the show with instrumental version of We Will Rock You and School's Out. 2002, Brian and Roger appeared live on BBC One with the We Will Rock You musical cast, while Michael Parkinson was interviewing Ben Elton. They did Somebody to Love, with Hannah Jane Fox, Hammer to Fall, only instrumental, We Will Rock You, with Tony Vincent, and We Are the Champions, with Tony Vincent. 2011, Brian and Carrie Ellis played live on Anthem's tour at Milton Keynes, UK. It was Queen Diary by AI Voice, Nate, Queen RadioNet.
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1: What about I'm in love with my car?
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1: I love that. Well, that's the kind of song teenagers can crank up the volume in their car and bang their heads to. Bohemian Rhapsody will never be that song.
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0: know something? 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And the rumors are that we're gonna split up. What do you think? They're talking from here. My apologies, but I say what I want. You know what I mean? So forget those rumors, we're gonna stay together until we fucking will die, I'm sure.
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1: The story behind the song, Bicycle Race. On the 19th of July 1978, Brian's 31st birthday in fact, Freddie caught sight of the Tour de France as it passed through Montreux on its 18th stage between Morzine and Lausanne, having briefly crossed the border into Switzerland. The band were at Mountain Studios recording their album Jazz at the time. In commemoration of the 44th anniversary of this event, the sports section of the Swiss online publication Watson interviewed the organiser of Montreux's Freddie Tours, Lucien Muller, about it. He stated that Freddie was no fan of cycling, but that the riders had inspired him to write the song. This was the inevitable conclusion that he'd drawn by asking some who were around at the time, such as roadies, but there were too many variations of the story to pin down exactly where and how Freddie came upon the idea. It's worth adding, though, that there's a school day picture of Freddie with his friends showing that cycling was among their pastimes during those youthful days in India. Although the song is all about a race, a tempo change in the middle suggests a more leisurely bike ride before the track presses on to new peaks, the pace punctuated by those bicycle bells. Brian commented in Mojo magazine of August 1999 on the complexity of the chord structures in Freddie's songs, stating that songs like Bicycle Race have a billion chords in them. On the Jazz album, it forms an interesting interlude between the poignant mood of Freddie's Jealousy and the melodic rock of John's If You Can't Beat Them. It was the official lead single

Despite being released in October 1978 on a double A-side with Brian's Fat-Bottomed Girls, to which it makes a nod in its lyrics, Fat-Bottomed Girls, They'll Be Riding Today, whereas Fat-Bottomed Girls reciprocates with the instruction to get on your bikes and ride. A video and a poster of 65 mostly not-so-fab-bottom girls riding bikes naked around Wimbledon Stadium were in 1978 considered too racy, even if they were promoting a racy cycling number, and therefore didn't receive much exposure after all that. Seemingly by way of response, Queen's performance of the song at Madison Square Garden in November 1978 was graced by a few topless women riding bicycles. The previous month, a performance video shoot was made in Dallas along with that for Fat-Bottomed Girls, and the song's official video that's now available on YouTube is a later compilation of parts of this along with parts of the original Wimbledon footage. Bicycle Race didn't last as long in the concert set list as Fat-Bottomed Girls, its live performances ending as early as the summer of 1979. At a Paris show earlier that year, superfan Jim Jenkins recounted that he and his gang of Queen followers that became known as the Royal Family handed a bicycle bell to Roger's drum tech, Chris Taylor, requesting that he ask Freddie to ring it during the performance of Bicycle Race. When Jim inquired about Freddie's reaction, Crystal replied he didn't say a thing, yet the bell hadn't been returned. Jim then relates, "When the time came for Bicycle Race, the show stopped. The music actually just stopped. Freddie got up from the piano and came over to where we were standing, carrying our bicycle bell. He bent down and rang it loudly and said, 'You're mad,' and went back to the piano and carried on with the show as if nothing had happened." It's a sign of Freddie's genius that he hit in this song on a theme that will always be popular. In spite of mechanized alternatives, people are still pedaling on, potentially accompanied by Freddie himself pedaling away on the piano part and participating in those trademark Queen choral harmonies. In his lead vocal, he takes on the role of a bicycle-obsessed character who rejects the entertainment of movies that were topical at the time, such as Star Wars and Jaws, and rebuffs any interest in those huge US political issues of the 70s, Vietnam and Watergate, all in favour of the innocent pleasure of his bike. Even though the references date back to that era, they are still well known, and therefore the appeal of the song doesn't become dated. With Adam Lambert using various models of bedecked bikes, including the motor variety, as a prop, it has returned to the set list, appearing constantly from 2017 through to the Rhapsody Tour in 2022, where it's back preceding Fat-Bottomed Girls, its original A-side partner. This is Alison Sezzi for Queen Radio Net.

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1: Queen live in Tokyo, Japan on the 11th of May 1985. This concert was filmed, broadcast on Japanese radio many times, heavily bootlegged, and also released officially as Final Live in Japan. The official release isn't very good though. The picture quality can't be compared to Montreal 81 or Budapest 86, and the sound mix is a bit weird. Not to mention that several songs were, as always, cut off the official release. On the other hand, the band delivered a really great show. Queen concerts were always carefully rehearsed and planned to the very last details, so it's refreshing to hear the band's improvisation before It's a Hard Life, because together with Brian's guitar solo, this was the only part of the show that changed every night.

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1: The things you have to do for money. This next song is turned into a duet. Because that's the way we like it, I think. We'd like everybody to join in. This is a song called Love of My Life.

Queen Live. How does it sound from the audience?

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1: Well, we shall trace your musical life, I've no doubt, in the next hour. What are we going to have as number two?
2: Well, I always think of this as being a sort of Lennon thing, but it's the Beatles. And because John Lennon, I think, is my favourite writer and possibly performer. It's the great, the sort of anthem for me of the psychedelic era, which is I Am the Walrus.

0: The Beatles, who else? And I Am the Walrus. Roger Taylor of Queen is our guest in the studio on this week's edition of My Top 10. Interested that you picked that, and perhaps not A Day in the Life, but you see that as being one of the anthems of the era.
1: Yeah, well, it's hard to pick between that, A Day in the Life,

0: and Strawberry Fields, but that for me has the edge. I love that bit of the afternoon theatre that comes in at the end. A little bit of a Radio 4 play as they obviously whipped along the radio dial.
1: Poor old Ringo got some terrible stick in his early days as a drummer, but I think by that stage he had by...
0: Terrible stick.
1: Sorry about that, Roger. I should know better in the presence of a percussionist. But that having been said, I mean, it is true, he was lambasted by pretty well everybody. By the time they got to record things like that, I think he'd, we can use the phrase, got his act together, hadn't he?
0: Oh, actually, I think Ringo did some very original things. The drumming on, for instance, Ticket to Ride is a completely unique drum pattern. Mm. And it was very new. I remember trying to perfect that when it came out. And
1: you went for the Mersey beat, did you?
0: Well, yeah. I don't know about Mersey beat. But, I thought he fulfilled his role in the Beatles very well.
1: Who were your major influences percussion-wise in the early days of tampering with drum kits?
0: Well, I mean, I used to listen to Joe Morello and people like that.
1: Ah,
0: and Buddy Rich.
1: The Dave Brubeck Quartet.
0: Yeah, that's right. Take Five, etc. But I think really that for real influence, I think I'd have to say John Bonham more than anybody else, because he's still the best rock drummer that I've ever seen in a league of his own. Mm. And, miss him. But his son, Jason, is coming on leaps and bounds. In fact, he's now joined a band I produced last year called Virginia Woolf.
1: Yeah.
0: And it's a real powerhouse.
1: There are many, many strings to your bow, percussion-wise and drum-wise. Interesting that you mentioned Bonham. I mean, do you feel now that Roger Taylor and Queen, or if you like, Roger Taylor with Queen, have a definitive drum sound that we expect to hear on records?
0: No, I hope not, because we've never tried to tie our music down in any one direction, which doesn't please everybody, but it pleases us. It's nice to think that The drums are really recorded differently in everything we do, hopefully to suit that particular song or that particular time that we're recording in. So no, I wouldn't say we do have any kind of recognisable drum sound.
1: I remember coming along with a girlfriend of mine to see you at the Free Trade Hall in Manchester in the mid to late 70s on a tour, and you had a massive collection of drums surrounding you. Do you actually like that? It's a question I've often wanted to ask a drummer, as to whether they like something small, a small Gretsch kit or one of those 20-inch bass drums they used to produce in the
0: 60s. Well, small was never a word that was in the Queen vocabulary.
1: No, it wasn't, was it? Do you feel happy? I mean, there's almost a sort of psychological thing, I think, about drummers hiding behind this huge battery of
0: Freudian,
1: equipment.
0: It's not Freudian. I don't know. It used to look good, let's face it. And yeah, I mean, I used to hit everyone at least once a night. I used to like big drums because I used to like the sound of big drums. I never had as many drums as quite a lot of other people. Mm. And these days, I mean, I try and keep it as simple as possible and just the drums that will do the job most efficiently,
1: What sort of collection of percussion do you have, dare I ask? Have you got sort of garages full? And
0: Well, I've got a very large room that's sort of pretty full of different drum kits and timps and stuff like that.
1: And do you play every day?
0: No, I don't. No,
1: you shocker.
0: Not.
1: You shocker. No, no practice pads over breakfast and all that.
0: Oh, good God, no.
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weren't always superstars. 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

This man's name is Brian May. This is Mitch Tambo, folks.

0: Queen Diary on this day in history.
1: Hello, today is May 18th. Here are some dates from Queen history. 1975, all members of Queen went to see Led Zeppelin at Earl's Court, London, UK. 1976, Queen released sixth single in the UK, You're My Best Friend, from A Night at the Opera, and reached number 7 in charts. 1982, Queen played live at Iceport Hall, Kassel, Germany. 2001, Alice Cooper invited Brian and Tony Blair on his Concert on Brutal Planet tour to Wembley Arena, London, UK. Only Brian joined the show with instrumental version of We Will Rock You and School's Out. 2002, Brian and Roger appeared live on BBC One with the We Will Rock You musical cast, while Michael Parkinson was interviewing Ben Elton. They did Somebody to Love, with Hannah Jane Fox, Hammer to Fall, only instrumental, We Will Rock You, with Tony Vincent, and We Are the Champions, with Tony Vincent. 2011, Brian and Kerry Ellis played live on Anthem's tour at Milton Keynes, UK. It was Queen Diary by AI Voice, Nate, Queen Radio Net.
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0: You're bloody right I am. We're all legends. But you're right, I am a legend.
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1: Dancer, a track from Queen's Hot Space LP, which was released very recently. Brian, do you write a song like Dancer with an obvious space for a guitar solo in it?
2: Well, the stuff that we did for Hot Space had a different evolution from some of the stuff before, in that we were thinking about rhythm before anything else this time, very consciously. So in some of the cases, and Dancer is one of them, the backing track was there a long time before the actual song was properly pieced together. You know, we would experiment with the rhythm and the bass and drum track and everything and get that sounding right, and then very cautiously piece the rest around it. It's really an experiment in many ways for us to do it this way. No, the solo wasn't there to start with, really. After we'd spent quite a few months on it, and we only had about a month to go because we had to be out on tour, we actually decided that we had to kick ourselves into shape very quickly. And listening to all the stuff which we'd done over the last few months, we managed to get some kind of theme out of it. So we thought that an interesting common ground for a lot of the tracks was this rhythm thing. So we thought we'd actually try and do the thing as an experiment and put the thing together that way.
1: You mentioned that you had a limited amount of time to complete this album. Was that because you personally were involved in writing, as I gather you have, the score for Mad Max 2?
2: No, that's not me, in fact. It's another guy called Brian May, who's very strange.
1: Oh, really?
2: It's some Australian fellow who I haven't met. I haven't heard the music either, I'm ashamed to say.
1: Ah.
2: But it's not me. So that'll clear that one up. It's not me, folks.
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3: Here you go, so got you.
4: No, don't. If you have...
5: Wait a second. Wait. Stop.
4: Brian, don't try a different name because we might have to...
5: Oh, no.
4: Oh, fucking hell. We might have to edit. I mean...
6: What's the matter?
5: Oh, Brian's fucking around.
6: Brian! Ready for take?
4: You're swapping out. He's just swapped amps, he's cheating.
6: Okay, this will be take whatever it is, take four.
5: Okay,
4: one, two, three, four.

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Whoa. I think we're going to have a great night tonight. So I've just come out here to bring you down. This is actually a song written for Nelson Mandela. It's about something that does affect everybody. You, me, us, everybody. That is HIV/AIDS virus. This is called Say It's Not True.

0: 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Thanks very much.
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2: Clytus, I'm bored. 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
3: An obscure body in the SK system, Your Majesty. The inhabitants refer to it as the planet Earth.
2: How peaceful it looks.
3: Most effective, Your Majesty. Will you destroy this Earth?
2: Later. I like to play with things a while. Before annihilation.

0: Queen Diary on this day in history.
1: Hello, today is May 18th. Here are some dates from Queen history. 1975, all members of Queen went to see Led Zeppelin at Earl's Court, London, UK. 1976, Queen released sixth single in the UK, You're My Best Friend, from A Night at the Opera, and reached number 7 in charts. 1982, Queen played live at Eisport Hall, Kassel, Germany. 2001, Alice Cooper invited Brian and Tony Blair on his Concert on Brutal Planet tour to Wembley Arena, London, UK. Only Brian joined the show with instrumental version of We Will Rock You and School's Out. 2002, Brian and Roger appeared live on BBC One with the We Will Rock You musical cast, while Michael Parkinson was interviewing Ben Elton. They did Somebody to Love, with Hannah Jane Fox, Hammer to Fall, only instrumental, We Will Rock You, with Tony Vincent, and We Are the Champions, with Tony Vincent. 2011, Brian and Carrie Ellis played live on Anthem's tour at Milton Keynes, UK. It was Queen Diary by AI Voice Nate, Queen Radio Net.
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0: donosi krećeg dana mirovnih pregovora u Ženevi, razgovarali sa...
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2: Barcelona!

0: A few words there from Brian May, added to the end of Machines from the album The Works.
1: Jim.
0: Welcome along, Brian.
1: Thank you.
0: Why such a long pause between the game and The Works, then, eh?
1: Well, there's one in between, Hot Space.
0: That's right, of course.
1: But it's still quite a long pause. Basically, we wanted some time off and we wanted to regenerate our batteries and not make an album until we felt we were ready to. You know, not make an album because it's time to make the album, boys, but to actually go away and go in the studio when we felt like we had something to say.
0: Were the batteries running a bit low then, for whatever reason?
1: Well, we'd been making albums and touring non-stop and really nothing else for what was then 11 years, I think. And it's like a conveyor belt. You make the album and you say, OK, we should go out and tour and promote, etc. And plus, touring is fun, which is what you're really doing it for. And studios are a drag, generally, in my opinion. So you go out and tour every place you can think of, and gradually your horizons expand, and there's all kinds of places you can go. Like, we went to Argentina and Brazil, and generally we go to Japan and a lot of different places. And then you look round, and it's been a year since you made the album. You come back to England and everyone says, what have you been doing the last year then? Have you retired? So you think, oh, I better get in and make an album. So that's it. We decided we would step off that conveyor belt and take stock, which is the reason that we're not actually plunging straight back into touring either now. We're going to just take a little break and then plunge back in.
0: Do you feel the last album was in any way a failure? Because this one seems...
1: absolutely.
0: This one seems much more traditional, what you would expect, a very well-crafted Queen album, but slightly less experimental in ways.
1: Yes, it is less experimental, definitely. The last one, I don't regret anything about the last album, really, except perhaps there was less guitar than I would have liked. But I think... all that stuff was a very necessary stage for us to go through. And if you do keep on making records which people expect you to make and that are easy for you to make, then you really stagnate and you really can't progress. So we generally go off on these tangents every other album or so and explore something, and then we come back with a new perspective, I think.
0: And renewed energy.
1: Yeah, so you can hear little bits of The Game and Hot Space on this album, I think, but mainly, as you say, it sounds like what people expect from the traditional Queen group. Oh, and they're that group who did Bohemian Rhapsody, you know, which we will always be in this country. you did Bohemian Rhapsody. Yeah.
2: You've talked about this album. I know you're saying you called it The Works because you consider it really to be the definitive Queen album, haven't you?
1: Kind of. Did I really say
2: Yes,
1: that?
2: You did really say that. Well, enough people have quoted
1: I saw that
2: it anyway.
1: As well, yeah. Well, I must have said it in a way. I don't know if it's the definitive, but I think it's very... very typical Queen, yes.
2: It's strange you should mention, though, that this one is perhaps a little safer, less experimental, certainly, because that's been one of the big criticisms, hasn't it? That, in fact, the songs fall into, you know, Queen-type songs.
1: Yes, but deliberately, because we got a certain way through it, and we thought, well, you know, we've gone out very much out on a limb on the last one. Perhaps we should be playing more like we actually are and sounding like Queen, the group, like the four guys on stage. And as we did it, we sort of became aware of the ground that we'd trodden on before. And some of the songs started to come in sounding a little bit like things before. And we said, OK, it's a greatest hits album. So that's oversimplifying it a bit, because there was some very new stuff in there as well. There's the whole sort of Machines and... synthesizers and...
2: yes, you're using those a lot more, aren't you, really, on this album?
1: Yes,
2: I mean,
1: they've
2: last
1: crept
2: particular
1: in.
2: Track, I think, is special.
1: Yes, and that particular track, we sort of got down to talking about the relationship
3: that would happen in our concert.
1: Humans, which is what it's about. You can hear the guitar player screaming in the background, getting demolished by a synthesizer, and all this is good. There's a lot in that. I'm glad you played that track, actually, because I was afraid it was going to get lost.
0: And you wrote it as well.
1: Well, I half
0: wrote
1: it.
0: Yes, it's in fact the only collaboration as such that I can see, because everybody else, it's all in individual efforts,
1: except for the last track on the album, which Freddie and I did, which is little ballad.
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0: Queen Diary on this day in history.
1: Hello, today is May 18th. Here are some dates from Queen history. 1975, all members of Queen went to see Led Zeppelin at Earl's Court, London, UK. 1976, Queen released sixth single in the UK, You're My Best Friend from A Night at the Opera, and reached number 7 in charts. 1982, Queen played live at Eisport Hall, Kassel, Germany. 2001, Alice Cooper invited Brian and Tony Blair on his Concert on Brutal Planet tour to Wembley Arena, London, UK. Only Brian joined the show with instrumental version of We Will Rock You and School's Out. 2002, Brian and Roger appeared live on BBC One with the We Will Rock You musical cast, while Michael Parkinson was interviewing Ben Elton. They did Somebody to Love, with Hannah Jane Fox, Hammer to Fall, only instrumental, We Will Rock You, with Tony Vincent, and We Are the Champions, with Tony Vincent. 2011, Brian and Carrie Ellis played live on Anthem's tour at Milton Keynes, UK. It was Queen Diary by AI Voice, Nate, Queen Radio Net. Queen Radio.

0: Go on the...
1: I've always been like this. Success does help. It makes it easier to be outrageous or whatever. But I mean, that doesn't stop me. If all my money ended tomorrow, I would still be the same person. I'd still go about the same way, like I had lots of money. And that's what I used to do before. That's part of me, and I'll always walk around like a Persian popinjay. And no one's going to stop me, honey. Queen Radio Net.

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2: The story behind the song, Tear It Up. This visceral rocker with chomping guitar that's aided and abetted by Roger's ruthless rhythm, along with brusque and blunt sounding commands using monosyllabic, sometimes rhyming phrasal verbs, formed one part of Brian's campaign for a return to the heavy stuff on the 1984 The Works album. It appeared on the B-side of the other part, Hammer to Fall, when this was released as the fourth single from the album in September of that year. According to the Macmillan Dictionary, Tear It Up can have the following meanings. To destroy something such as a piece of paper or cloth by pulling it into pieces. To damage or destroy something by attacking it violently. Or to refuse to accept something such as an agreement any longer. But informally, it also means to go out and enjoy yourself a lot at a party, club or bar. The song concludes with the line, "You're driving me gaga," and interestingly, it follows the song with those words in the title, Radio Gaga, as the second track on the album. A demo was recorded first with Brian on lead vocal, and a search on YouTube will reveal some recordings of him performing the song in solo concerts in 1998. Unusually, the band agreed to a playback performance that included the song in Montreux in May 1984. It was performed in an abridged version as an opener on the subsequent The Works tour. In concerts on the Magic tour, it followed Seven Seas of Rye with an instrumental from Liar in between, and was again performed in a truncated version. In 2017, a short excerpt appeared on a UK ITV advert for the Tour de France. On the 2018 European leg of the Queen and Adam Lambert On the 2018 European leg of the Queen and Adam Lambert

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1: Okay, okay. 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

0: Well, let me introduce you now to the members of Queen. 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
1: Interview with Freddie Mercury in 1987 on the occasion of his birthday celebrated in Ibiza.
2: What do you want to say?
3: I'm very happy with my...
1: ...in Ibiza.
2: What do you want to say?
3: I'm very happy with my relationship.

0: I was virtually living my own media, as it were, the media, where I actually thought, and in fact, you get caught up in it. So I actually thought that was the way I should be. And so I was trying to force people to have a relationship with me in that way. And I realized that it's so easy. I thought, I have to change for them. You know, it's quite easy. Mm. Or you can have a relationship without sort of harping on about every topic or whatever. Mm. It's quite easy. Mm. Mm. But finding that wonderful person is very hard.
1: So you were kind of living your own headlines then about during that storm, those stormy relationships.
0: That kind of thing, yeah. I was trying too hard. I was also searching too hard, you know. I really believed that there was no such thing as, I'm not normal, so I can't have a normal sort of life. I can't sort of go to bed at 12 o'clock, and I can't sort of have steak dinner, because and I always thought that you have to be the spokesman. You have to be captain of the ship every time there is any kind of a gathering or whatever. I thought I was working so hard, you know, sort of like performing for everybody.
1: Yes.
0: And all that.
1: Yeah.
0: So, even off stage, and I just thought, no, you don't have to do it. Let others do it. Just be yourself and be run of the mill. Be run of the mill.
1: Yeah.
0: So no, I love it. I am boring. I'm sorry, I can't entertain you. Mm.
1: Do you enjoy fame, Freddie? Would you miss it?
0: I know nothing else.
1: Yeah.
0: You see? No. To me, it's normal. I work for it and I pay for it. So, I mean, you know, to have my wonderful Japanese garden with all this sort of koi carp, you know, recently bought at such expense, I love it. Because, I mean, anybody else, if they like koi, if they had the money, they would buy it.
1: Yeah.
0: So why not me? Yeah. Yes, I do. To me, it's... I enjoy reaping the profits. You know?
1: Yeah.
0: No, really? Really?
1: Yeah.
0: Yes.
1: Yeah.
0: You know, it's like winning the pools, except I win the pools every day, probably.
1: Yeah. Yeah.
0: Probably. So,
1: yeah.
0: And I can quite, if there's anybody else, I can say good luck to him. I like it, you know, I just wish everyone to say the same to me. Mm. You know, good luck to him. I've worked hard for money. Nobody's given it to me, dear.
1: No.
0: I've earned it.
1: Yeah.
0: So it's mine to do what I want with. So if I want a pyramid in Kensington, if I can afford it, I'll have it. Wouldn't that be fab?
1: That would be great.
0: Because I tell you, I'm not giving any of my stuff away when I'm dead. I'm going to hoard. I want to be buried with all my stuff.
1: Really?
0: Yes. Why not? Every damn sou.
1: A lot of people think, for some reason, that you are. You live in a reclusive, and that you're reclusive, and
0: you
1: are a lonely
0: man.
1: Yes. I mean, you obviously aren't because you have a relationship now. But
0: I am a bit actually. Yes. Yes. But not in a way. Not in the Greta Garbo way. You know, it's not a sort of calculated thing. I like to be. It is a funny thing. It's not alone. I like to be alone with my friends and then shut myself off. Yes. I'd hate to be on a desert island. I would loathe that without anybody. But I mean, I hate, you know, they have to coax me to go out and sort of volunteer myself into a sort of an everyday sort of I really have stopped all that. I mean, I do like people around me. Yes. Maybe it's a sort of shy outlook, you see. I'm petrified of being alone, which is true. Mm. I have to be totally comfortable in a situation before I sort of step into it.
1: Right.
0: But that's this other side of me, whereas I can take numerous risks in the musical element.
1: Yeah.
0: You see what I mean?
1: Yes.
0: That's an area which, a world I live in,
1: yeah,
0: where there are no boundaries for me.
1: Yeah.
0: I will take risks in music.
1: Yeah. Yeah.
0: But I won't take risks in terms of, say, social life or any other kind of thing.
1: Freddie, how has the AIDS thing affected you?
0: Well,
1: which is a very topical.
0: I've stopped going out, whatever. And to be honest, I've almost become a nun. Really, yeah.
1: Yeah.
0: It's amazing. I learned very hard. I thought sex was a very important thing to me, and I lived through sex and everything, and now I just realise how amazing. I've just gone completely the other way. See, I'm one of those people that can go black to white, you know. I don't like intermediary measures or anything. It's quite easy for me to completely give up, you know. I can give up alcohol at the drop of a hat. Yes, it's frightened me to death, and then I have I've just stopped having sex.
1: Have you?
0: No,

0: Yeah.
1: You've given up sex.
0: Yep. I just like titillation now. I'm into titillation.
1: Yes?
0: Yeah.
1: Yeah. Like that. Yeah. Yeah, because yeah, you must
0: that's
1: have...
0: more fun.
1: Cause, is it?
0: Yeah.
1: Yeah.
0: Titillation.
1: Because you must have had lots of affairs, I mean, through your life.
0: Yes, well, I mean, it has been quoted and everything. Yes, I've stopped all that.
1: You've stopped all that. Yeah, yeah.
0: It's a bore.
1: It's a bore.
0: Yeah.
1: Do you think sex is overrated?
0: Don't say sex is a bore.
1: No, no.
0: What I was doing before. You know how you have phases? You know, it's like, you know, people go through phases. And of course, I mean, this, I have a very good relationship, and I just want to... Before, of course, I was very greedy and everything, and you know, all people are greedy, and all, people always want something more than... To me, sex was fun, and it was, you know, there was a lot of...
1: Yeah.
0: Well, I was extremely promiscuous. Well, that's true. But I stopped all that because, I mean, practicality came into it. No, you weren't talking about it.
1: Yes.
0: And you know, I'm also an old bird now, dear. So, and I just thought, you know, and the word solace came into it.
1: Yes.
0: And so, I mean, you can't say, yeah, you have a life of solace and go around fucking half the world. And so it's amazing. And so I've come in and I don't miss it. I really don't. To me, when I was sort of, it was like a high. So everything I did, I mean, there was sort of, everything was open to me. So in terms of music, this, that, it was a, to me, sex was a very integral ingredient to what I was doing.
1: Mm.
0: So it was a very major factor of a lot of things I did. But I mean, I would never have sort of thought, oh, no, sex and nothing else. You know,
1: no.
0: So it was all
1: no.
0: These things that were, and I was living by them all.
1: Yeah.
0: So they were all okay, and I was living them to the full.
1: Mm.
0: So I mean, okay, it was excess in every direction. Fine, you know.
1: Mm.
0: Yes,
1: and
0: that means not all these sort of so-called heavyweights like, you know, drug, blah blah. It was also music. You see,
1: yeah,
0: I had all that. So I was weighing them all together, and so I was living what one would call a very full life in every direction.
1: Mm.
0: Yes, why not?
1: Do you ever worry that you could end up lonely, rich, and that you could end up a lonely, rich old man when you're 70?
0: No, because I've answered before.
1: Because
0: I would be dead long before that. I'll tell you.
1: Do you think so? Why do you think that?
0: Because it's boring to be 70.
1: Would it be?
0: Yeah. Well, I'll tell you what, I can answer that when I am 70, if you're still around, dear.
1: Why shouldn't I be?
0: Because I won't be there. Oh, darling, I'll be dead and gone, dear. I'll be fucking starting a new life somewhere else, dear.
1: Yeah. You mean you don't expect to make old bones? Is that
0: no, actually,
1: saying?
0: I really don't care.
1: You don't care?
0: Really. No. I don't really care. I don't have any... aspirations to live to 70.
1: No.
0: Really?
1: No.
0: Really? And I don't sound sort of morbid.
1: No.
0: But I mean, I know I'm 41.
1: Yeah.
0: And 70 is a long way away.
1: Mm.
0: And I don't give a damn. Mm. And as far as I'm concerned, I mean, I really, this is nothing. I have lived a full life. And if I'm dead tomorrow,
1: yeah,
0: I don't give a damn.
1: Yeah.
0: I live, you know, I really have done it all. I really have. I love the fact that I make people happy. That is, and in any form, you know, that I make them happy, or even if it's half an hour of their lives in any way that I can make them feel lucky or make them feel or bring a smile on a sour face, that to me is worthwhile.
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0: Queen Diary on this day in history.
1: Hello, today is May 18th. Here are some dates from Queen history. 1975, all members of Queen went to see Led Zeppelin at Earl's Court, London, UK. 1976, Queen released sixth single in the UK, You're My Best Friend, from A Night at the Opera, and reached number 7 in charts. 1982, Queen played live at Iceport Hall, Kassel, Germany. 2001, Alice Cooper invited Brian and Tony Blair on his Concert on Brutal Planet tour to Wembley Arena, London, UK. Only Brian joined the show with instrumental version of We Will Rock You and School's Out. 2002, Brian and Roger appeared live on BBC One with the We Will Rock You musical cast, while Michael Parkinson was interviewing Ben Elton. They did Somebody to Love, with Hannah Jane Fox, Hammer to Fall, only instrumental, We Will Rock You, with Tony Vincent, and We Are the Champions, with Tony Vincent. 2011, Brian and Kerry Ellis played live on Anthem's tour at Milton Keynes, UK. It was Queen Diary by AI Voice Nate, Queen Radio Net.
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0: pick it up if it is trembling.
1: Yeah, so don't listen. 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
2: Go, girl.

0: Yeah, let's try this on you. This is having fun.
1: Or at least give me a towel.
0: It's fun. Oh, God, I wish I did this more often in my life.
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1: Bonsoir! Comment ça va? You feel alright? Archie!

0: 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We can't just reproduce Killer Queen.
1: No. We can do better.

0: We call the album A Night at the Opera. No, don't misunderstand, darling. It's a rock and roll record with the scale of opera, the pathos of Greek tragedy, the wit of Shakespeare, the unbridled joy of musical theatre. It's a musical experience.
1: Yeah.
0: Rather than just another record. Something for everyone, something... Something that will make people feel belongs to them. We're mixed genres, we'll cross boundaries, we'll speak in bloody tongues if we want to.
2: No, there's no musical ghetto that could contain us.
0: That's it.
3: No one knows what Queen means because it doesn't mean one thing.
4: Queen Radio Net.